0: stories of a couple who kind of fit this description. They were engaged, and then they found out that one of the individuals was foolishly spending the money and accumulating lots of debt. Have you ever seen a situation in real life like this?
1: Steve, I've seen hundreds of situations like this. I'm going to just share one real-life story that comes to mind. It was a young couple. They were engaged to get married, but prior to the wedding day, one of the individuals noticed that the other one was squandering money and accumulating debt. So, and what happened was, this example was the woman, other cases could be the other way around, but she noticed he spent rather freely on credit cards. She asked to see his credit card statements, and she was astonished as to how much he owed, and that he was way behind on his payments, and that many of his expenses were for wants and desires and not needs. This lady loved this man deeply. She knew from studying God's word on finances and advice from older Christians that if she married a man who violated God's financial principles, who accumulated a lot of debt, that the mismanagement of money could easily destroy their future marriage relationships. So she was very concerned. She prayed fervently, and she did not have God's peace, John 14:27, about marrying this young man, so she called off the wedding. He was shocked and in tears. The good news, not long after he became open to learning God's way of managing money, they both went through our in-depth biblical financial study together. He learned to be content with less. He developed and implemented a budget and started to pay down his debts quickly. And after he had demonstrated some consistent biblical money management skills, she decided to marry this young man. And today, this couple are leading small group studies, helping other young people learn to manage money God's way. Please understand, I've seen it the other way, where the woman is the one who spends unnecessarily and accumulates debt, and her fiancé, the young man, challenges her on the way she is mismanaging money. It can work either way.
0: In your book, Tom, Financial Management God's Way, you have a chapter on the topic of financial deceptions. Could you provide some examples of these deceptions from the world that young people often believe?
1: Yes, statistics reveal, and I can confirm from experience, that almost all young people live paycheck to paycheck. That is, they spend all their regular income and they have no savings. God says this is foolish. Proverbs 21:20 says, in the house of the wise there is a storage of choice food and oil, but a foolish man devours all he has. Remember, at that time the proverb was written, most people were farmers, so the modern-day application of this proverb is that people need to have some savings. Unfortunately, most young people fall into the foolish category, as they do not regularly save for things such as anticipated non-monthly expenses, tuition fees, books, accommodation costs, transit or automobile costs, an emergency fund to cover unexpected expenditures or significant reduction in one's income, and they don't plan or save for longer-term needs, such as a down payment on a home or purchase of an automobile.
0: Tom, I want to switch gears a little bit and talk about debt restructuring. You don't always think of debt restructuring when you're talking about a student, but is that something that they could do to solve some of their financial problems?
1: Lots of students, once they run up the credit cards and they see the interest rates are so high, actually loan shark interest rates, they'll go get a student line of credit. It's amazing what students can borrow today, even though they don't have a job. They'll go get a student line of credit, and they use that to pay off the credit cards, thinking that they may borrow money from their relatives or their friends, thinking that they solve their financial problems. And although this kind of debt restructuring can certainly lower their interest costs, it does not deal with the underlying problem that they are spending more than they are earning and accumulating debt. They need to learn to be content with less and live within the income that God has provided.
0: Do you know why young people will spend more than they earn and build up the debt? Do you have some reasons?
1: I would think of four common reasons. First is a lack of knowledge and understanding with respect to their finances. For example, they've never tracked their expenses, and they do not realize how much they're spending on wants and desires as opposed to needs. So often when young people start doing this, they're just amazed at how much money they spend they don't need to. Secondly, a young person may know what they should do, but they're unwilling to learn to be content, Hebrews 13:5, and live within the income God has provided. Thirdly, they may lack the self-discipline to follow a budget. Proverbs 13:8 talks about that. We need to have self-discipline. Sometimes they have a worldly mindset with respect to finances, such they could have a struggle with covetousness, selfishness, greed, or pride. And all these things can be reasons why they get into debt.
0: Tom, this is an interesting one for sure, because I know that we probably all feel like we're guilty of this at one time or another, but you look around and you see that your friend is driving this kind of car, or your neighbor's house has better features than I do, and you kind of get in this trap of that I deserve to have what they have, and so then you just go and you buy. What is a solution for us if our mind goes in that direction where we're thinking, hey, I need all of the stuff that they have?
1: Good question, Steve. And for young people, it could be coveting someone else's designer clothes or coveting a trip that they took or coveting

0: whatever. They could just have a worldly mindset. I think there's two key scriptures that they need to focus in on. Romans 12:2 says, "Do not conform any longer to the pattern of this world, but be transformed by the renewing of your mind." And how do you renew your mind? That is, how do you change the way you think? Joshua 1:8 answers, "Do not let this book of the law depart from your mouth. Meditate on it day and night so that you may be careful to do everything written in it. Then you will be prosperous and successful."
1: I know what it's like to be sitting here and hear all of this amazing information. And sometimes for you, it might be the very first time. And I have some good news that Tom has a website called CopelandFinancialMinistries.org. And it is just loaded with resources. To give you some examples, you can join Tom's Financial Moment email list. A Financial Moment is a 1-minute summary of a biblical principle on finance. 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Tom, do you have any speaking engagements or webinars you'd like to bring up?
0: Generally speaking, there are often several opportunities to learn God's Word on finances. 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We have numerous small groups that are being led by way of Zoom, so it doesn't matter where you live. These small groups are generally based on my book, The In-Depth Study, Financial Management God's Way. 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You can see what goes on there. Also, you could go to our website and go through the online interactive version of Financial Management God's Way. It's available from the website. It's a video. God, through His Word and His Spirit, is the one who changes lives. It's not me. And God can just do amazing things as you study His Word on finances.
1: This has been such an interesting topic, focusing specifically on God's financial wisdom for young people. Can you summarize anything? Would you like to wrap things up in a certain way, Tom?
0: Yeah, I'd say this. If you're a young person, I'd encourage you to go to our website and watch the 8 1/2-hour TV shows called God's Financial Wisdom for Young People. There's a lot of biblically-based information there that will enable you to learn how the biblical financial principles apply to you. And I can say this with total confidence from 4 decades of experience, that if you learn and apply God's financial principles, you'll avoid the many financial problems that people encounter, and God will bless you, and you will experience God's peace in the area of finances, as Jesus talked about in John 14:27, "Peace I leave with you, my peace I give you, I do not give as the world gives, do not let your hearts be troubled, and do not be afraid."
1: Tom, would you take a moment to just close this program in prayer?
0: Father, I pray that through your word and your spirit, it's not me, but it's your word and your spirit, that you would touch the hearts of many people that are listening to this program, especially the young people, and that you, Lord, would encourage them to learn more what your word says on finances and apply that word, that they would not just be a hearer of the word, but also a doer. Father, I pray that you would guide and direct them all the way, and that you would just bless them, Lord. We ask this in Jesus' name. Amen.
1: Thank you for listening to Financial Management God's Way. On behalf of Tom Copeland, have a great day.
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0: The Bible has about 500 verses on prayer, 500 verses on faith, and 2,350 scriptures that apply to money. However, only 3% of the scriptures relate to giving, while the other 97% relate to other financial topics which most Christians have limited knowledge of. And as a result, since people have limited knowledge, they unknowingly violate biblical financial principles and later suffer the consequences. We have a solution. Commencing shortly, my experienced leaders and I will lead several small groups based on my book, Financial Management God's Way. 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This study is loaded with scriptures, and it's God through His Word and His Spirit that changes the way people think about and therefore the way they manage money. There are 12 sessions of about 2 hours each with about 2 hours a week of homework, and the meetings will take place online, so it doesn't matter where you live. 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Mm-hmm.

that heard the awful story on the 6 o'clock news. The anchormen spoke as their voices broke and their hardened hearts were broken in two. This world we're in, we're so used to sin.

lesson, complete the confession. They taught us how to live. They had a right to be bitter and spiteful, but instead they chose to forgive. They shocked the world and they shook the church by doing what they knew they should. And in the headlines all around

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2: The Bible has about 500 verses on prayer, 500 verses on faith, and 2,350 scriptures that apply to money. 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We have a solution. 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
1: On behalf of Copeland Financial Ministries, I would like to welcome you to the workshop series titled Handling Money God's Way. The presenter, Tom Copeland, is a servant of the Lord Jesus Christ who has been called to teach God's Word on finances since 1982. Tom has helped thousands of people learn and apply God's financial principles, including reducing debt and saving for future needs. Tom is a chartered professional accountant and the founder and president of Copeland Financial Ministries. Tom's financial moments are aired on numerous radio and TV stations. Now, here's Tom teaching what the Bible says about handling money God's way.

0: Let's talk about budgeting now. The objective of this session is to learn how to develop and implement a budget. Now, if you don't like the word budget, call it a cash flow plan, call it a spending plan, whatever you like. It's just a real practical tool to help you plan your finances. And there's actually 40 references in the Old and New Testament to planning, and most of them come out as an admonition, and we'll be dealing with some of them, like the parable of the towers is the memory verse tonight. Bottom line, God admonishes us to plan ahead, and planning your finances can best be accomplished with a budget. The purpose of budgeting, if you forget everything else I say tonight, just remember this. The purpose of budgeting is to ensure that you spend less than you earn, so you have a surplus each month to pay down debt and save for future needs. Your monthly cash flow or your monthly budget is really almost it's a cornerstone to your finances. It's going to determine whether or not you're developing some savings to pay for future needs or you're not. If you sort of fly by the seat of the pants like most people do, you operate based on gut feel or personal desires, the probabilities are very high you'll spend a little more than you earn and you'll accumulate debt rather than accumulating some surplus to pay down debt and to save for future needs. And the other thing I find inevitably, it's interesting, often when organizations are short of money, they'll talk about tithing, and tithing's very important. But what I find is as Christians inadvertently, unintentionally spend a little more than they make and they start to accumulate debt, the giving goes down, because when you come to the end of the month and you got a choice between making your mortgage payment or giving to God's work, people would be making their mortgage payment. And we shouldn't be in that kind of position. We should be managing the cash flow every month as God directs and making sure that we are spending less than we earn. Actually, what you need to do is live below your means so you have a surplus to provide for future needs. And that's just so critical. So a proper budgeting system will allow you to make wise financial decisions and eliminate the guesswork. In Proverbs 24:3-4, it says, "By wisdom a house is built, through understanding it is established, through knowledge its rooms are filled with rare and beautiful treasures." We need to understand where our money is going. I find most couples, when we sit down with them, or even individuals, they'll say, "He makes X, she makes Y, add it together, it's a reasonable income," and they have no idea where their money's going. And so one of the first things I encourage them to do is go through my form number 6 and track their expenses for a few months, or if they have their records, to complete the form. If they do know where the money went, if it was paid with debit cards, and they have a track record of it, to complete the forms and see where their money is going. It's amazing when people start tracking expenditures, they become quite surprised where they are spending money and how much they are spending money in certain areas, and sometimes it's discretionary areas. God instructs his people, "Be sure you know the condition of your flocks, give careful attention to your herds." We don't have herds and flocks unless maybe there's people in the farming business here. But the modern day application of that would be know your assets, your liabilities, your expenses. Know what your housing expense is. I've seen so many individuals and couples when they decide they feel led to go and buy a house, and that's a good thing to do, nothing wrong with that. They'll let the bank decide how much they're going to spend on a house. What they'll do, they'll go to the bank, and he makes X, she makes Y, and the bank applies its formula. Normally they're applying a maximum formula, and they'll say, okay, based on that, I think of a couple, for example, recently, a young couple, combined gross pre-tax income, the bank offered them a mortgage of $350,000. And the mortgages are only being offered that high because interest rates are so low now. But if interest rates ever go up again, which we see they're starting to go up, and the odds are they're going to continue to go up for some time, it's people are going to get squeezed, they're going to get it hurt. So you cannot let the bank make the decision for you. You got to make sure that you make it based on your monthly cash flow and based upon God's will for your life. And even if you get approved for a certain amount, that doesn't mean you should go out and borrow that amount. Maybe you should borrow something less. Do what God, whatever God directs you to. I mean, as Paul said, godliness with contentment is great gain, and we brought nothing into this world, we shall take nothing out of it. Proverbs 21:5 is one verse that admonishes us to plan ahead. The plans of the diligent lead to profit, as surely as haste leads to poverty. In the parable of the tower, Christ basically said, if you don't plan ahead, you're foolish. So the budget is a key tool to do it. And like I say, don't like that term, call it a cash flow plan or a spending plan. So here's our recommended memory verse for tonight, the parable of the tower in Luke 14:28-30, where Jesus said, "Suppose one of you wants to build a tower. Will he not first sit down and estimate the cost to see if he has enough money to complete it? For if he lays the foundation and he is not able to finish it, everyone who sees it will ridicule him, saying, 'This fellow began to build and was not able to finish.'" That's great. A number of people had it. I know that's one of the longer ones. It's one of the harder ones. I as you know, I'm such a believer in getting God's word into your mind. If you want to think the way God thinks about money and material things, you've got to reprogram this thing up here, because you've been bombarded with so much from the media and the world that's contrary to God's way of thinking. And so you've got to be, as it says in Joshua, meditate on his word day and night, and to make sure we're thinking God's way. The first assignment we had this week was to develop your own budget. I trust that you were able to access the budgeting system. My budgeting system is available from our website. It's free. It's as a download. It's Excel-based. I will be demonstrating it tonight, and you can see the website address there. And I'd also mention this. I'd really encourage you to give it a try. If you run into problems, one of the ministries we provide through my firm, there's seven people that are trained that have a good understanding of God's financial principles and also budgeting as well. And if you give it a try, especially fill out forms 1, 2, 3, and 5, send it to us. We'll have a look at it, and we're more than willing to sit down with you and your spouse if you're married and help you develop a monthly budget or a cash flow plan. It's just so important. I know for some people this is not natural, but once you get the hang of it, it's really not that hard. Any questions on that, or any suggestions on what this couple should do to get their balance, things in balance here, balance their budget?
1: They can certainly cut out their sports gym expenses. Yep. Or even eating out. Can eat out less.
0: Okay. We're tough here. We're going to eliminate eating out.
1: Ooh,
0: we're going to eliminate sports and gyms. Okay. Anything else that you'd suggest they do? That's easier to change it on the computer than it is to do it. Go ahead.
2: They could probably cut back on some of the telecommunications. Like, you don't, you know, a lot of people have cable TV packages, $50 to $100 a month.
0: Yeah.
2: You know, you could.
0: I suppose they can
2: like
0: cut that in half.
2: Some old fashioned entertainment, like a book or something like that. It's a lot cheaper from the library.
0: Exactly. And the more you watch TV, the more bombarded usually with things from the world, anyhow. So, anything else you'd suggest they do?
3: Start cutting coupons for the food expenditures.
0: Food expenditures? Good point. Let's suppose they can lower that to $600 a month just by buying smartly. Anything else? Go ahead.
4: Just a question. Are they running two cars for the gas and oil expenses? Because if they're running two cars, they can cut down one and cut that out.
0: Excellent. That's a good one. If that one saves a lot of money. Let's suppose they can cut down from two cars to one car. So the auto repairs and maintenance may not drop exactly in half, but it'll drop. And I'm going back to Form 3 here. The auto insurance would drop in half. And then if you go here, let's back to Form 5. On the gas and oil, let's suppose even they drop that down to $300 a month. That's a big savings if they can do that, is go from two cars to one. Any other suggestions?
5: Clothing, they don't really need to spend $300 a month on clothing.
0: Right. Well, $299 is for her and $1 for him. I better be careful. I'm glad my wife's not here. Cut it down to $100 a month. Okay. Anything else? Those are good things. Look at that. Look what you've done already. Is you've created a surplus. Anything else you'd suggest they do?
6: I just have a question about the miscellaneous education, because you've got RESPs up top and investments, and it's zero. So is the miscellaneous education like school supplies, or is it?
0: Yeah, that's all it is.
6: Okay.
0: Yeah, just the regular school supplies, school trips, that kind of stuff.
6: Okay.
0: Now, the odds are that could be cut down a bit, too, if they're a bit more careful.
4: Someone mentioned last week about being more frugal with the water and electricity and
0: sure.
4: All that stuff.
0: Absolutely. I mean, if you start turning the hydro off, maybe you can get your gas and you know, get your hydro down and get your gas down, you know, by sealing the house better, that kind of stuff. Yep.
7: They have a surplus now, so they could increase their donations.
0: Good point. Yep. Unless it's not a legalism, but the guideline is a tithe. Let's suppose they increase it to $550. Look what's amazing here. We've cut down the expenses and we've increased the giving to God's work. There's still a surplus. They're not running a deficit anymore. So this is excellent. These ideas are good. You can get the idea. Obviously, if they're in a lot of debt, And if things like their mortgage payment or their utility, their housing costs is too high, sometimes people have to downsize. We've seen a lot of people downsize in the last 20 years, and I'll tell you, I just got a call about a week ago from a lady just thanking me for the help because, as you know, the market this spring was very good. They were able to sell their house more than they expected, and they've reduced their mortgage by $200,000, and they're just praising the Lord. And also, they're reducing their overhead costs like utilities and that kind of stuff.
3: With that $70 that's left over now, what would you recommend to do with that? Would that be something to put into savings, or do you want to make a budget where it's zero? Like the idea is to make
0: it? I would use it to pay down debt. Okay. That's what I would do. Yeah. Okay, excellent.
8: Tom, quick question. Do you recommend, I've heard some people use the cash system before where they put cash in envelopes. Yeah. To try to manage it, do you recommend that?
0: That works really well if you can do that, especially for the expenses you'd normally pay cash for. Like let's say in your budget there's $100 a month for entertainment and recreation, put that $100 in there, and when the envelope runs dry, you stop entertaining and recreating. It's that simple. That's a really good system. It's of course not practical to do that for every category because some of the numbers are too big for your house mortgage and this kind of stuff. But that works. Go ahead.
9: What are your thoughts on the debit card?
0: The debit card, I mean, one of the advantages to a debit card over a credit card is you can only spend money that you have in the bank. And one another advantage to a debit card is that it gives you an accounting record of where your money's going, because if you're spending it cash, if you don't document it within a couple of days, you're probably going to forget. So I think those are, I certainly would, especially people that have a track record of spending more than they're making, I'd encourage them to use a debit card over a credit card.
9: You can have your debit card hooked up to your line of credit.
0: You could.
9: Dangerous.
0: The best way is to have no line of credit, zero line of credit. I know some people look at me cross-eyed and think, is this guy crazy? 50 years ago, we didn't have them. Even 30, 40 years ago, we didn't have them. In Jesus' time, they didn't have them. It's not a necessity of life to have a line of credit. Right now in the United States, the average student has an $8,500 line of credit. I mean, when did students need lines of credit? It allows, again, the dangers with all these things. There's nothing wrong with having a line of credit, especially if you're really careful with it. But it's not absolutely necessary. The people that we've helped, 250 plus, couples and individuals, become debt-free, and some not initially, but some in due course will just get rid of the line of credit. I've got no line of credit. I don't have it for business or personal. I mean, do I trust God or do I just say I trust God? And are you saving for future needs? If you're saving for future needs and you've got a surplus of cash in your savings account like you should have, then you shouldn't, it shouldn't be an issue. You don't need a line of credit. But good question. I do appreciate that question. Now let me go to Bill and Barb for a second, because I want to give you, it's Dave and Debbie. I'm going to go through this this case study of Dave and Debbie. Dave and Debbie are married with three daughters. When they were first married 12 years ago, they had numerous financial problems. However, for 3 months, they prayed and asked God for His wisdom and His direction. As a result, about 8 years ago, they attended a Crown Small Group Bible study. They learned God's financial principles and how to develop and implement a budget, which includes recording their expenditures. Since then, they have diligently followed up with respect to their budget, as well as regularly studying God's word on finances to ensure that they are managing money God's way and not the world's way. A copy of their entire budget's on forms number 1-7, which is attached in the appendix to this session. As indicated, they've accounted for and are saving for all future anticipated expenses, including automobile replacement, children's education, and retirement. As well, Dave and Debbie have accumulated savings for unexpected expenditures and unexpected emergencies. They praise God for His wisdom in this area because last year Dave was out of work for 3 months and they had sufficient savings to meet their needs. Furthermore, their only debt is the mortgage on their home, and if they continue to make additional payments, they should be totally debt-free within 6 years. They praise God regularly for His wisdom and His direction in the financial area. So here's the first question. What things have Dave and Debbie done that are consistent with God's Word? Provide a reference to Scripture.
2: They budgeted as per Luke 14:28-30.
0: Yep. They're prepared and implemented a budget. Yep.
5: James 1:5, they sought God's wisdom on what to do.
0: Absolutely. They sought God's wisdom. Yep. James 1:5, yep. Anything else that they've done that's consistent with Scripture?
2: They prepared for unexpected emergencies or expenses.
0: Yep. In the house of the wise, there's a storage of choice food and oil, but a foolish man devours all he has. Having some savings is biblical. It's biblical. Not to hoard. Hoarding's not too common in our society, but it definitely exists. But I'm talking about having savings for future expenses. It's very biblical. Most people don't do it. Anything else?
10: They trusted the Lord and need not their own understanding.
0: Yep. They trusted in God and did not lean on their own understanding. Proverbs 3, 5, and 6. They, as Paul talked about, he had to learn to be content, and they have learned to be content. Actually, the key is to learn to be content at a lifestyle that is less than what you can afford, so you have that surplus.
2: Proverbs 11, 14, where there's no counsel, the people fall, but in the multitude of counselors, there is safety.
0: Yep.
2: And by going to the crown, small group, they sought counsel.
0: Yep. They got some biblical counsel, too.
11: Psalm 24, 1-2 talks about the earth is the Lord's and everything in it. So they understood that it was God's money and that they were just managing God's money.
0: Yeah, excellent. To me, I think that's where it all starts, and that was session one. Acknowledging in your heart and mind that God owns it, and then managing God's money His way. They've learned and implemented God's word on finances. They've developed and implemented a budget. They prayed and asked God for His wisdom and His direction. They praise God. I think this is a key one. They have a thankful heart, and they praise God and thank Him for His many blessings. They've diligently followed up on applying biblical principles. The plans of the diligent lead to advantage as surely as haste leads to poverty. They understand that they are stewards, and therefore they're managing God's money God's way. A number of these were mentioned. They have some savings for unexpected expenditures. That was mentioned. They made debt reduction a priority. They're saving for future needs, and they look to God and His Word for direction, not the world. Probably the last one there, I think, is the key, is where are you getting your wisdom and direction, and how are you managing money? Most people manage money based on either the way their parents did or what they're getting from the media or friends, and generally from the world. I find it's not too often they go to God's Word, so... I'm now going to present their budget to show you what it looks like in terms of numbers, an ideal budget. So here's form number one. And basically you can see here they got $5,000 in the bank and they got $25,000 investments. This $30,000, some might think, well, that's a lot. But if you actually look at their monthly, what they're spending each month that's only about 5 months, 4 to 5 months worth of expenditures. And when you start saving for the non-monthly expenses, that'll normally give you a couple of months' worth of expenditures anyhow. So what they've done is they've purposely set aside money over the last few years, and they've got a cushion. They've got a cushion here, actually, of $30,000 for the non-monthly expenses and for any surprises. Their house is worth $300,000. In their pension fund, they have $35,000 each. And by the way, you'll see they're saving. And this couple, I'm estimating, is about 40 years of age. And if they continue to put aside the money that they're doing right now per month, which you'll see in form number five, which is $640 a month. It's $500 for their pension and $140 for their children's education. They will have enough for retirement when they turn 65. So going back to form number one for a minute, they have no credit card debt. They got no personal loans. They got no personal line of credit. They're now into paying down their mortgage. They've been paying it down for several years. It's only $75,000, and if they carry on doing what they're doing, they'll have that gone within about 6 to 7 years. It'll be totally gone. In form number two, it just shows their income. This couple has the same amount of income on an after-tax basis as the previous couple did, but they're managing it a whole lot better. And I say the previous couple, the one I demonstrated just earlier. In terms of the non-monthly expense planning, they're planning for everything. The house maintenance, the property taxes, the house insurance. They've even anticipated they're going to have to replace their car in 60 months, and they're going to plan to buy a good used car for $15,000. And that's $250 a month. Now, by the way, if you figure you're going to have to replace your car in 48 months, you can easily, by the way, on this this program, you can just hit tools, protection, and you can unprotect the worksheet, and you just go in here and you can actually change the formula. Instead of that being a 60, you make it a 48. So you can change a lot of the formulas if you want. No problem. There's no password. Like I mentioned, the price is right, too. It's free. So we've used this in my firm since 1982. So and made some changes over the years, and it's it works. You can adjust it if you want to change some of the categories. That can all be adjusted if you prefer to. Auto repairs and maintenance, they're setting aside $1,800 a year, $150 a month for that. auto insurance, they've got that covered. Vacation, they're saving for their next year's vacation, so they don't have to put it on the credit card. Healthcare, gifts, and other, they're saving for all of these things. The investments here, instead of contributing once a year, they're contributing it monthly, and they're putting this money aside. You'll see it's $500 a month for their pension, and it's $140 a month for children's education. And the reason I picked those numbers is $500 a month at 9% over 25 years will give them more than enough for retirement. Now, they may not get 9%. Maybe they'll only get 6 or 7 in a balanced portfolio long term, but they're still going to be in very, very good shape. They may not need this much money anyhow. And for their children, $140 a month into an RESP for 18 years at 9% would give $75,000 or $25,000 per child. Now, there's no magic to the exact number, but it's just if you put away something every month, in 18 years it can accumulate to a significant amount of money. You may have to put aside more. It depends whether your children get educated in the city or if they have to go outside of the city, of course, and there's accommodation costs. That makes it a lot more expensive. But the idea is to at least, get something saved so it's not a disaster. And I also encourage parents to encourage your kids to save from their own earnings. It's a good discipline and good teaching for them. And this is form number 4, which basically shows the allocation of each monthly expense. In this case, if you see that it's $1,430 of non-monthly expenses they have, and they get paid twice a month, so they're allocating $715 at the beginning of the month and another $715 at the end of the month. So I've all of these numbers here on form number 3 that give the non-monthly expenses, let's say the house maintenance at $100 a month. It's up here, except it's been divided in half. We just put the formula half there, and then we put it there. So you can adjust this whether you're paid monthly or twice a month or whatever it is. You can adjust this and make it work for you. Form number 5 is sort of the overview form that shows their situation. They're giving 10% to the Lord's work. That's the amount of their mortgage. They're paying more than they need to. They'll be debt-free in about, I think it's about 6 years. Yep, 6 years. And property taxes, they're saving for that each month and having the money available. And they're looking after all of their utility bills. Their food, they're buying carefully. Their automobile, they're saving money for that. So when the automobile has to be replaced, they'll have the money. They have no debts to service. And if you look up here, they're eating out, not a lot, but $50.

0: And then the rest of this is just keying in the expenses each month. That's really all it is. And you'll see, by the way, as you key in the expenses, everything is looked after. There's lots of calculation. The balance in your checking account is automatically calculated. The total at the end of the month is down here, and it's automatically calculated. And these all go on to form number 7, because there's your actual expenses. For example, if I go back to 6, there's your expenses for house 2042. Form number 7, it shows up here. This number here, it comes from your budget. And so you can actually compare. This form number 7 is actually done automatically. You don't have to do anything. It compares your budget to your actual. So you can go through it at the end of each month and say, okay, where did we overspend? Where did we underspend? If there is a problem, let's try to identify the area where we're doing it. You know, it's amazing what happens when people start to track their expenses. I know of one couple, they started to track their eating out, and they were just astonished. They were spending about $3,600 a year. And and they realized it was a discretionary expense. Actually, I've seen some at $5,000 a year. And included in that eating out, even things like the coffees and the lattes and this kind of stuff, you know. But it's just, you just got to be careful. Sometimes a little bit of money every day can end up being a whole lot of money. So that's a quick overview of this couple that's doing things right. The summary form is form number 5. Are there any questions or comments on that?
1: What if you're self-employed and you don't have any way of, projecting your income for the month to come?
0: Yeah.
1: Could be sporadic or intermittent.
0: That's a good question. When you're self-employed, I mean, the first place you usually start is probably look at your last years of expenses and see roughly what your what are your, especially your fixed expenses. You're going to know what they are, your mortgage payment, your utilities, that kind of stuff. So you still develop the budget, and then you're probably one of the things that helps you realize as you work through this is what is the minimum amount do I need each month to balance to pay my bills. And then if you do have a surplus one month, make sure you set it aside, because especially when you're self-employed or if people are on commission sales, I know your income can go up and down. And actually, when you're self-employed or commission sales and your income's not predictable, you're better to be as conservative as possible with your expenses as you can. Good question. Go ahead, Cam.
2: I'm in commission sales, just to this my friend's point back there. 30 to 50% of my income per year is on commission. I don't know what it could be, when it will come. So I do my budget, my wife and I, based on the minimum. And when we get the 30 or 40% extra each month, it immediately goes, and we're trusting the Lord it's going to come, it immediately goes to paying off, she's in school, so paying off, you know, $1,000 a month for school, saving up for a vacation we want to take in 6 months. Yeah. And that's really, for us, that's been a blessing in sort of faith in the Lord, knowing that if he wants us to have that vacation, if he wants us to do those things, the money will come in.
0: Go ahead, George.
3: Just one comment, because I get to see a lot of these. Please don't underestimate the amount you spend on other. 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
0: Okay. Good comment. I agree 100%. 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
2: I got so annoyed with my brother for following me. I had to yell at him to stop.
3: You sound exactly like a leaky faucet. Stick around and I'll explain what I mean. Have you ever heard a leaky faucet? My name is Zach and this is Keys for Kids. If you've ever heard a leaky faucet, you know what it sounds like. Drip, drip, drip. It's a constant noise that can drive you crazy. It's like that when you say mean things to your friends and family. You're being like a leaky faucet, and those things can really hurt people. Instead, follow the advice found in Proverbs 15, verse 1. It says, "A soft answer turns away wrath, but a harsh word stirs up anger." Our story for today is entitled The Leaky Faucet. "Stop following me around, Diego," Santos yelled at his little brother. "But I want to be with you," Diego said tearfully. "I don't care. I'm tired of you following me everywhere," Santos said as he stormed out of the house. Later that day, Santos went inside to get a snack. "What are you doing?" he asked when he found his dad under the kitchen sink. Dad crawled out from under the sink and fumbled around in his toolbox. "Oh, the faucet is leaking again and I'm trying to fix it. Ever since it started leaking, I just can't seem to get it to stop. I may have to call in a professional." Dad sighed, somewhat discouraged, and then went back to work as Santos continued to look for something to eat. A few minutes later, Dad gave up trying to fix the faucet and sat down at the table. "You know, we can be like that faucet sometimes," he said. Santos looked confused. "What do you mean?" "When we get angry with someone and respond to them harshly, it's a lot like water dripping from a leak. Once it gets started, it's hard to mend. The faucet was never quite the same after I tried to fix it, just like our feelings toward one another are never quite the same when we try to fix them ourselves. We need to call in a professional." "A professional? Like who?" Santos asked. "Jesus," Dad answered. "We need to call on him to fix the leak in our relationships. The only way to stop anger from leaking out of our hearts and hurting others is for him to replace it with his love. We need to remember how much he loves us and then trust him to help us respond to others with love and forgiveness instead of anger." Santos thought about how he had yelled at his little brother earlier that day. "I think I need to ask Jesus to fix a leak in my heart and then go apologize to Diego." Dad smiled. "I think that's a good idea. while you do that, I'm going to call a plumber. So how about you? Do you have a leak in a relationship that you just can't seem to fix? Do mean, angry words spurt out of your mouth when you get upset? You can't fix that leak on your own. You need a professional. Jesus is the only one who can fix the angry leak in your heart. Trust Him to help you love others the way He loves you so you can respond to them with kindness and forgiveness instead of anger. Our key verse, once again, Proverbs 15:1.
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4: Hey, Zach, how should I respond when people say mean things?
3: Hi there, and thanks for sending me your question. Remember, the Bible teaches us to respond with kindness. Here's one of my favorite Bible verses. It's found in Ephesians chapter 4, verse 32. It says, "Be kind and compassionate to one another, forgiving each other, just as in Christ God forgave you." When someone is mean, try to stay calm and be kind back to them. Remember this, showing kindness can make a big difference. Thanks for sending me your question, and thanks for listening to Keys for Kids.

0: is Chris. Welcome to Odyssey. We're just getting ready for a time of wonder and discovery. 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
1: Good grief! What are you eating?
2: This is my breakfast. Spit and clay.
1: Spit and clay? What an interesting contrast.
3: Thanks! You're not just saying that, are you?
4: What are you, nuts?
5: Not that anyone would notice.
6: I'm not really certain that's true.

0: Stacy Cunningham Schultz, and welcome to the special edition of Kids Radio. As many of our listeners know, John Avery Whittaker, or Whit as he is better known, has recently returned to Odyssey from an extensive archaeological mission trip to the Middle East. Life since his return has been a rather busy readjustment, filled with decisions, renewed relationships, and the quest for normality. We decided to follow Mr. Whittaker for a day, just to give our listeners a chance to see him make those decisions, renew those relationships, and quest for that normality. Stay with us. We'll join Mr. Whittaker at the start of his day, right after this.
1: A mysterious phone call and a new nemesis? 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
0: Joining us, John Avery Whittaker, a man loved throughout Odyssey for his honesty, wisdom, integrity, and ice cream sundaes. How does he spend his days now that he's back from the Middle East? That's what we at Kids Radio wanted to know. Glenn Adams joined Whit for breakfast at one of his favorite diners. One of Mr. Whittaker's favorite diners, I mean, not Glenn's.
3: Thanks, Lucy. I'm here at Hal's Diner, a typical greasy spoon in...
4: Hey, watch what you say about the restaurant, kid.
3: A four-star, highly rated dining establishment where Hal Schneider, the owner, gave me his kind permission to record John Avery Whittaker eating his breakfast. There's Mr. Whittaker now. Good morning, Mr. Whittaker.
5: Hi, Glenn. Is that you back there, Lucy?
6: Hi, Mr. Whittaker.
5: Well, what's with the microphone?
3: Kids Radio is doing a feature about a day in your life. Remember?
5: Oh.
3: Lucy asked you if we could.
5: Well, yes, but I didn't know it was today. I'm not sure this is the best...
3: Don't worry, Mr. Whittaker. Our plan is to be invisible to you. I'll be like a fly on the wall. You won't even know I'm here.
5: Huh.
3: Good grief! What are you eating?
5: What, this? Well, this is my breakfast.
3: Eggs, toast with butter, coffee. Do you have any idea what eating bacon can do to your body? Does the term trichinosis mean anything to you?
4: Watch it.
3: I had a second cousin named Christine who ate some raw...
5: Glenn, do you have a question, or are you just supposed to record me eating?
3: Oh, yeah. Well, apart from the grease and fat-saturated breakfast...
4: Hey, I told you, kid.
3: That's no doubt deliciously filled with vitamins and other things that are good for you. Why do you come here to Hal's Diner first thing in the morning?
5: Well, I don't come every morning, but two or three times a week. I like to eat my breakfast away from home.
3: Jason isn't a good cook?
5: He's a fine cook, but I just like the change of scenery from my home. And there's something about sitting here by the window with the sounds and smells of a busy diner behind me I just enjoy.
3: It smells all right. Do you think we can get secondary smoke inhalation in a place like this? My Uncle Bill used to work in a...
5: Glenn.
3: So, do you come here to eat breakfast amidst the hubbub of humanity and... What? I see you have a book in front of you.
5: That's my Bible.
3: What an interesting contrast. Your Bible in a place like this. Kind of like that Norman Rockwell painting with the mother and the kids praying in the truck stop with big burly men all around them. Do people stare at you because you're reading your Bible in here?
5: No.
3: Then religious freedom is alive and well here at Hal's Diner. Back to you, Lucy.
6: Glenn, you're not doing a report about religious freedom in diners. You're supposed to talk to Mr. Whittaker about him. Ask him what he's reading in his Bible or about his trip to the Middle East.
3: Yeah, good idea. We're back, Mr. Whittaker.
5: Oh, did we go somewhere?
3: You're reading your Bible here in Hal's Diner. What are you reading?
5: Oh, well, let's see. Today I'm in John chapter 9.
3: That's great.
5: Yeah, it's where Jesus heals the blind man with spit and clay.
3: Spit and clay? Probably looked a lot like that man's oatmeal.
7: Thanks a lot, kid.
3: Does this chapter in John have special meaning to you?
5: It does now.
7: Check, please.
5: You know, I was in Israel for a while, and I went to the site where they think this miracle actually took place. I was so deeply moved.
3: Did you get to ride a camel?
5: What?
3: I always thought that riding camels would be pretty cool. Did you get to ride one?
5: A couple of times, I guess.
3: Did you run into any, you know, terrorists?
5: I don't think camels join terrorist groups.
3: What about those great-looking hats? You know the ones you wrap around your head? Did you get any of those?
5: I think we're getting off the subject, Glenn.
0: Wit's end.
6: quiet now, but in no time at all, it'll be bustling with the activity of children and adults from all over Odyssey, engaging in any one of the many activities Whit has set up for them.
5: Good morning, Connie.
7: Good morning, Whit.
5: Hi, Eugene.
8: Greetings, Mr. Whitaker.
5: Why are you standing there like that?
7: Well, we promised Lucy we wouldn't do anything unless she said so.
6: You can do whatever you normally do.
7: Oh, thanks. I need to set up the table.
8: And I need to contact one of our food suppliers about a mistaken delivery of ice cream cones. This requires diplomatic skill and a shrewd business sense.
7: Oh, fine. Hmm? Why do you have to make what you do sound more important than what I do?
8: It hadn't occurred to me that deft negotiating with a food distributor is more important than just setting up tables.
7: See? You did it again.
8: Oh, did I? It was unintentional, I assure you. I would be the first to acknowledge that Wits End would be less than what it is if we don't have the tables set up properly.
7: You're not just saying that, are you?
8: Oh, not at all. Forgive me if I offended you.
7: Well, okay.
5: Nicely handled, both of you.
6: Have you noticed any differences since you came back? With the people, I mean.
5: Oh, yes, yes, definitely.
6: Like how?
5: Well, Eugene's Christianity has changed him. He's far more sensitive to other people than he used to be, and to spiritual things, of course.
6: How about Connie?
5: Well, she's growing up. I see a deep maturity in her, even though she's as outspoken and impulsive as ever. I'm really impressed with both of them.
7: Well, sometimes Eugene doesn't realize how he makes people feel. But I think he's gotten a lot better about it. At least he stops to apologize now. He used to always justify his position. You know, have to get in the last word. Now, well, he's changed.
8: Old habits die hard, to borrow an obscure proverb. I believe I instinctively try to position my own activities as somehow being more important than what others do. No doubt a subtle reaction to some deep-seated personal insecurities, which I hope to work through by the grace of God.
6: Connie said you used to always have to have the last word.
8: Oh, did she? Well, I'm not really certain that's true. The last word, huh? Well, not always.
6: Okay, thanks.
8: I might only ever have the last word because there's nothing more for anyone else to say afterwards.
6: I understand.
8: Having made the definitive statement, you see.
6: I get it.
8: The last word. Intriguing.
6: One thing that makes Mr. Whitaker so popular is his easy accessibility to the kids who come to Wits End, and his wise advice. Glenn met up on the street with one young man with a problem.
3: That's right, Lucy. I've been standing out here in front of Wits End hoping to meet someone who was seeking out Mr. Whitaker's advice. Sam Johnson, can you tell us a little bit about your problem?
9: Problem?
3: Yes, you said you needed to talk to Mr. Whitaker.
9: It's no big deal, really. I just need to talk to him. That's all.
3: You need his advice.
9: Yeah, kinda.
3: Give us a hint.
9: I'm not sure I should.
3: Come on. Problems with parents? Your sister? Dietary questions? Bedwetting?
9: No, it's nothing like that. It's just that I found this wallet in the field behind Wits End. See?
3: Whoa, that's a lot of money.
9: Yeah, but there's no identification. So I want to get it to Mr. Whitaker before someone finds out I have all this money. And, you know, tries to take it from me.
3: You call that a problem? That's no problem. Boy, I thought it was going to be something juicy. You found a wallet. Thanks, Sam. Big scoop.
9: I'm sorry.
7: Hi, guys. What can I do for you?
3: He needs to talk to Mr. Whitaker because he found a wallet out back.
9: Thanks, Glenn.
7: Oh, well, Whit's upstairs with Eugene working on the imagination station. I can put the wallet in our lost and found.

0: bones?
1: It's not mine.
2: Not yours, eh? Then what are you doing with it?
1: I found it behind Wits End.
2: Ah, so you say. But have you got any witnesses?
1: Well, no.
2: Then how can you be sure you found it?
3: Look, before this gets confusing, as usual...
2: Confusing? Who's confused? I'm not confused. Are you confused? Oh, a reporter. You guys work fast. I'm prepared to make a statement.
4: A statement? I don't think we're ready for a statement, Mr. Doyle.
2: Sure you are. A little red light's on, isn't it?
5: Hi, what's going on here?
2: Ah, just the man we're looking for.
5: Oh, you were? Why?
2: Well, because I've forgotten now. I'm working on so many cases, they're hard to keep track of.
4: Sam just found a wallet out back.
1: I didn't just find it.
4: Oh, well, anyway...
2: Wait just a cotton-picking minute. When did you find this wallet?
1: Earlier this morning.
2: And you're just now reporting it? Sounds suspicious to me, particularly since you still don't have witnesses to establish that you found it in the first place. I think a full interrogation is in order here.
1: Okay, I confess. I found the wallet this morning, but was tempted to keep the money so I could buy a new bowling ball with it, all right? Are you satisfied? I feel bad about it. And that's why I wanted to talk to Mr. Whittaker.
2: Wait just a minute. You can't blurt out a confession before I get my interrogation lamp set up.
5: Oh, Harlow, I'll handle this, all right?
2: Good idea. You keep him occupied while I find a plug.
5: That's all right, Sam.
1: It was bugging me all morning. I was on my way home after I went to Roar Boy's sports shop and saw that they had a new bowling ball I'd been wanting. But I couldn't afford it. Then I found the wallet with all that money. And... I meant to bring it right to you, but there was so much money, and...
5: And you were tempted to use some of the money to buy the bowling ball.
1: Yeah.
5: But you didn't.
1: No, sir.
5: Sam, you know that being tempted to do something wrong is no sin, as long as you don't follow the temptation. You did the right thing, even if it took you longer than usual to do it.
1: But... I still feel bad.
2: I forgot to bring an extension cord. Will you bring the suspect over to this table here, please?
5: Sam, let's go up to my office where we can talk in private.
1: Okay. Wait, let me get my stuff.
5: I said in private, Glenn. Come on, Sam.
1: Thanks, Mr. Whittaker.
2: Hold on! Where are they going? What about my interrogation?
3: Well, I think it'll have to wait, Detective Doyle.
2: That's Harlow, Connie. I'm off the case. Oh, well, maybe I'll have an ice cream soda while I've got some time off. Ooh, jumping jugular veins.
3: What's wrong?
2: I can't find my wallet.
4: What's your formula for giving advice, Mr. Whittaker?
5: Formula? Well, there's no formula. I just try to make it as easy as possible for kids to come to me, and then I try to help them if I can.
4: Well, how do you help them?
5: Well, first I want to hear them out, what they're thinking and feeling about the problem. Then I try to ask the kinds of questions that'll guide them to the right answer. Sometimes we'll look at parallel situations in the Bible or relevant verses. And if I have to, I'll just spell out what I think the right answer is and just hope that the kids will take it to heart.
4: I see. Well, let's go for a specific example. The situation with Sam is a good one. You went up to your office with
5: him and... I won't betray confidences, Glenn.
4: Okay. Well, then let me give you a situation I just made up. I'm a kid who just found a wallet with a lot of money in it.
5: Glenn?
3: Well, I called the police and told them not to come for the wallet. Now, Harlow, you're sure it's yours?
2: Absolutely. I'd recognize that Made in Taiwan label anywhere. And if you check carefully inside, I believe you'll find my membership card to the Speedy Alka-Seltzer fan club with a life-size photo of the actor who plays him on the back.
3: Yep, it's right here. But your name isn't on it. Don't you have any ID in your wallet?
2: What are you, nuts? I'm a private investigator. Strict secrecy is an imperative, unquote. If I kept identification in my wallet, why then...
3: You'd lose it and no one would know it belonged to.
2: Precisely. You know, you might be cut out for this kind of work, Connie.
3: Yeah. Now, if you two will excuse me, I have to get these bananas sliced for the afternoon rush.
4: Detective Doyle.
2: Press. Glad you're back.
4: I never left.
2: Then thanks for staying.
4: Why were you carrying so much money in your wallet? There must be at least $200 or $300 in there.
2: A good question. A very good question indeed. Why was I carrying so much money? Jumping jury riggers. It's another mystery!
3: Ouch! Ow! I cut my finger!
4: You did?
3: Ow! Ooh! It's a bad bad one. Ouch.
4: Hey, you're bleeding.
3: No kidding.
2: Step aside, young man. I know first aid.
3: You do?
2: Yes. Dial 911.
3: It's not that big.

0: That's pretty bad.
1: Bleeding like a stuck pig is one way to put it. Not that I usually work cases involving stuck pigs, or any other farm animals for that matter.
2: Maybe I better ask Whit to come back down.
3: We're here at one of the several Odyssey emergency care centers, where the paperwork has been processed, permission has been granted, and Connie Kendall is about to get stitches put into her finger. How do you feel, Connie?
2: A little squeamish. I haven't had stitches in a long time.
4: Glenn, maybe you should wait outside.
3: But Connie doesn't mind me being here, do you, Connie? I mean, this is a major exclusive for Kids Radio.
2: Yeah, I guess it's okay.
3: Thanks. Tell us about the procedure, Dr. Huntman.
5: Well, it's pretty straightforward. We make sure the wound is clean, apply a local anesthetic, and then carefully put the sutures in.
3: Will she be scarred for life?
5: Not that anyone would notice. Are you ready, Connie?
2: Yeah, sure. Sorry I'm so nervous.
5: All right, just come on over here.
3: Of course. Connie's nervousness is not a surprise. Statistics have shown that when it comes to wounds, blood, and cool stuff like that, girls tend to be more squeamish than boys.
4: Well, I'd sure like to see those statistics, Glenn.
3: It's a well-known fact. Like last week when I showed Laura Harvey, my next-door neighbor, my worm collection, she freaked. I mean, she really freaked.
5: Well, let's put those sutures in now.
3: She didn't know how to...
5: Yeah, here we go.
3: Do you have to use such a long needle?
5: Well, this isn't a long needle.
3: But you're going to put that in her finger?
5: It's the only way I know how to do it.
4: Glenn, are you all right?
3: Yeah, I'm...
4: Glenn!
6: Nurse, smelling salts.
7: Connie, why don't you demonstrate for our audience how you cut your finger? Now, kids, don't try this at home. Sharp instruments like scissors and knives should only ever be used when your parents or an adult is supervising.
2: Okay, well, I was standing here at the counter slicing some bananas for ice cream sundaes, you know, stuff like that. Anyway, I was slicing them like this. Well, actually not exactly like this, because I didn't have a big bandage on my finger at the time. Well, okay, so I was slicing kind of like this, when suddenly Harlow Doyle shouted. Well, it surprised me, and I looked up like this, and I brought the blade down like this.
1: Connie, I came to express my... condolences about the unfortunate mishap.
2: What happened again?
7: Gross, Connie.
1: Ooh, perhaps you should stop playing with knives.
2: Ooh, how embarrassing.
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7: We're back at Whit's End as the day draws to a close. I didn't go with Whit and Connie back to the emergency care center because I can't stand the sight of blood. Glenn couldn't go because his Aunt Sylvia is visiting from Cleveland and he had to go home for dinner. I'm here at a relatively quiet Whit's End with Eugene Meltzner.
14: This may well be my favorite time of day, Lucy. I suppose you could call it the proverbial calm after the storm. Most of the children have gone home. It's a good time to reflect on the events of the day, to meditate, and perhaps draw lessons from them.
7: What kinds of lessons have you learned from today?
14: Ah, yes, I was afraid you'd ask me that. Well, I believe that from Sam's experience, we learned that honesty is far superior to dishonesty. And to be tempted is not a sin, though yielding to temptation is. And always be careful when using sharp objects. Have you learned anything from today?
7: I learned never to do a documentary like this again.
4: Oh. Now, Connie, I'm serious.
2: Whit, I just cut my fingers, that's
4: well,
2: all.
4: I know, and I think you should go home.
2: You think the two bandages look silly, don't you? Is that it?
4: No, not at all. But there's no point in you being here. Eugene and I can handle everything. It's the end of the day anyway. Now go home.
2: Well, you insist.
4: I insist.
1: Wait just a minute. Nobody leave the premises. Nobody move.
4: What now, Harlow?
1: We haven't solved the case of the humongous amount of money found in my wallet, which has been complicated by a peculiar and inexplicable plot turn.
4: Oh, I'm afraid to ask. What kind of plot turn?
1: My discovery that my office has been burgled.
2: Incredible.
4: Your office?
1: That's right. When I returned to my office to look for clues related to the massive sums of money in my wallet, I found that my Get Smart lunchbox was stolen.
2: That's all?
1: That's all? Do you have any idea what that lunchbox is worth?
2: I meant...
1: Why, just this morning, I had it appraised at the TV Sitcom Collector Society meeting at the Odyssey Hotel. They gave me $300 for it.
2: $300?
1: That's right, in cash. So don't turn your nose down at my lunchbox, young lady. Is that all she says?
4: Harlow, How much money was in your wallet?
1: $300 exactly.
14: Mr. Doyle, this may be a wild stab in the dark, but is it possible that the large amount of money in your wallet is actually the payment you received in exchange for your lunchbox at the TV Sitcom Society Collectors meeting at the Odyssey Hotel?
1: Jumping jars of marmalade!
2: I'm going home now. He makes my fingers hurt.
7: Mr. Whitaker, thank you for letting this be a part of your day.
4: Well, I can't believe you recorded anything worth airing, but you're welcome.
7: As you close up your shop after yet another event-filled day, what goes through your mind? Especially now, after having been away so long.
4: Well, I thank God that I'm here, that he allows me to share in the lives of the families who come to visit. That I have friends who add so much to my life for another day of living in his grace. And to go home looking forward to tomorrow.
7: What do you think tomorrow will be like?
4: Oh, I suppose it'll be another typical day in Odyssey.
7: What do you mean by typical day?
4: Anything can happen. That's what I like about this place.
7: With that appropriate closing comment from John Avery Whitaker, I'm Lucy Cunningham Schultz for this special edition of Kids Radio.
13: 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So we echo what the Apostle Paul wrote in Colossians. 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Our production engineer was Todd Bastide. And I'm Chris, hoping you'll join us again next time for more Adventures in Odyssey.
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